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Stay in the road. I don't blame the people from saying walk in the blues. Walk in the blues, 'cause this is it, boy. Now I think I'm gonna relax myself. That's the way you relax. And watch this. Boy, it's a hot day today. All you got to do is put one foot in front of the other one and just keep on walking.

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6: Yeah,
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0: Which took advantage, all I blame is me and how I handle what I'm handed, how I slice up handed earth. Bread in the bed, create all the ventilation, accumulate patrons, earth. Bled for the payday, bled for the vacay, I ain't gon' bleed in the heyday, hurt. Bread for the naysay, bread for the mayday, I ain't had a bed in the way.
1: It's fill ups, it's light bulbs, it's

Yeah. 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Yeah. Hey.

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6: Kamikaze. 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Caller ID. Call your right back. 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
3: 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That old
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2: Messiah, what up? GCM. Durag Dynasty is the click. Check it out. Yo, tip the pendulum, the genuine images you envision of the menacing. Pump the adrenaline, peep the emblem, flash the signal. Black fist full of symbols who blast the missiles and started riots at the temples. I'm a modern day Dogon, 13X, father to Shogun. Sword at your neck, you hear a slow drum, warriors.

0: catch the rubies, protect the legacy of Umi. So the devils can't write you out the movie who televised the war. Corner store stories of the Moors, build and destroy, check out the score. Shut the journal, eternal light was glared, go commercial. But I wrap circles around squares, tell them shape up. Knowledge the jewels and get your weight up. But wait up, a mile in my shoes will build your makeup. Vintage tastemaker, I don't chase paper, cause I'm a shapeshifter, watch me shift acres. Spawn from the pen and the pad, another genocidal product of the science and math, but hold a staff.
1: And make them say that I'm God, God, God.

Now I'm powered up. 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Give a little word to myself. Converse deep with myself. Now I'm powered up like.

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You choose hate, I try joy. 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Your girl wanna be my girl. You should save me to your favorites and jot down my site, Earl. You should know we in the matrix.

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Food for thought, if you're trying to lose weight, don't eat. 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Food for thought, if you're trying to lose weight, don't

We live in a place so free, where politics and the media praise on me, with no cares of when the next mistake's gonna be. Food for thought, if you're trying to lose weight, don't eat. We live in a place so free, where politics and religion praise on me, with no cares of when the next mistake's gonna be. 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
1: I think a Dolce and Gabbana fit better than steak greens.
0: Lay back in a six like I'm Drizzy in Toronto.
1: Your bird gave me the box, I ain't had to put on no blindfold.
0: Logo on the ground when I open the car door. 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The OG came home, he mean as a guard dog. 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

0: 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No worries. Keep it here on WCSF and we'll play you some great tunes to keep you sane.
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I got swords on my back, samurai attack. Ninjas with me, niggas throwing stars at the eating ramen noodles in the hood with my ninjas. 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I'm an anime girl, I got anime girls. Big tits on my bitches, big ass on my bitches. Big ass on my bitches, R.P. Move your beats, left tail agent, Judah Key. 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

confidence in. Elohim, though the metal bring me a peace of mind. We survive places to demonize feeble minds for what should be legalized. I'm just saying, dawg, this big old facts. 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If you the fraud on your squad, you still can change position. Before I had a pot to position all this diction, I envisioned every piece of fruit I brought into fruition. Ugh. If you hatin', dawg, you trippin'. Garnered recognition with my missus, worth the jigger. I swear they'll have my art in exhibitions in a minute. Not just a rapper to these rappers, I swear I'm their father figure. I'm gone. Yeah, I'm your father figure, ooh. 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

Nay, weapons mastered, yes, they active, yes, they matter, mashed array. 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Pass the mace, Ice Cube, Jam Master J. Trunks of jewelry, come through and truly, Trump security ran.

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0: What's that?
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0: What?
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0: How many people know any songs about love?
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0: Tell me some Tyrus. 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
2: Love.
0: It's a song called Love.
3: Yeah, it's
0: no song called
3: Love. It's by Kirk Franklin.
0: Alright, what is it? How it go?
3: It goes love. Go ahead.
0: Okay. Anybody else is the only song you know about love?
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gotta love it. The underdog's on top. Can't see my guys as much. 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The music thing just popped. 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

long ago, I must have dreamt a tall, polished, grown figure from a different reality appeared in the room. His friends silently waiting in the corner. We were laughing and talking without making any sound. In the end, three things he told me. There is nothing to be afraid of.

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I'm so stuck on all these measures.

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haven't been playing piano very long, folks. This next piece I'm going to play is my most elaborate accomplishment on this instrument. What I'm trying to say is that I usually screw it up in the middle because I can't play it. You've never heard it before anyway, so you probably think that's the way it is, and it'll be all right.

it's a song I wrote while I was sort of in I was in an electric bed, one of those hospital beds that goes up and down. I had a little back accident, and my house was a mess. I couldn't get up, you know, to do anything. So people would drop by, you know, say hello, you know, get out, everything, have a good time, and then leave. The place was, you know, I like to live in a little organized.

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6: 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Next up, we got a few bangers for you. 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

0: Hi-ho, Kermit D. Frog here. 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
4: 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Next up, you guys are me listening to Talk Talk by the Music Machine. And then we have Keep Up by White Lies. And What Goes On by the Velvet Underground. And lastly, Mystery by Chelsea Days. Got a few songs that are going to be really fun for you guys to listen to, so be sure to keep listening, and we'll be back soon.

Hello, hello, this is Kara speaking. You just heard Keep Up by White Lies. And now on this lovely, cool Tuesday morning, you're going to spend a little bit of time with my good friend Lou Reed and the Velvet Underground with their song What Goes On. Now, I'm not sure what album this is from, but it's going to be a good one. Spend the next 5 minutes or so with a good friend of mine here on WCSF, Joliet.

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9: Good morning, Joliet. This is WCSF. And after those announcements, we're going to go ahead and listening to If Our Love Is Dead by Royal Otis. Love is definitely going to be in the air in the next few months during February, so make sure that you're able to share this song with someone you care about. Go ahead and enjoy the music and have a nice day.

Good morning, everybody. This is Zach. All of us here at WCSF Joliet hope you're having a great Tuesday morning. You just listened to Lungs by Cussing. And next up is Don't Have to Shop Around by the Mad Lads. Hope you're having a cool Tuesday morning. Had a relaxed Monday, Labor Day. Hope you guys went well as mine did, but let's get into it.

0: Hey, this is Kevin here. That was Dotted Line by Why Bonnie. I hope everyone's having a great Tuesday morning and a great Memorial Day weekend. The next song will be Promo Pitch Session.
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1: The world used to be afraid to say the word AIDS. 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More than 150,000 people are living with HIV in the United States, and they don't know it. 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

0: 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I'm Zach. Who are we here with?
1: I'm Rudy.
2: I'm Johnny.
3: I'm D.
4: And I'm Brendan.
0: And today we're going to be covering all the latest in college sports, pro sports, the whole wide world of sports. Today, let's start talking about Michigan. What was that in the game, bro? I didn't watch the game live, but honestly, are they frauds?
2: Bryce Underwood's the biggest fraud in the country.
4: $15 million for him, by the way.
1: That's crazy, bro. But, hey, I saw a stat. It was like teams are 10,670 and zero when leading when the clock hit zero, and now it's like 10,670 and one. So it's kind of crazy, bro.
2: Well, Michigan got cheated. I mean, Western Michigan got cheated by Michigan. That is the biggest corrupt thing in sports. If you watch it, the clock was at zeros when the ball touched the player out of bounds. So it's just another thing of Michigan stealing something. Like they stole the championship 2 years ago that they didn't deserve. They didn't deserve that win last night. And On3 just released their updated top 25 poll. And in that poll, Michigan moved up in the rankings. Well, how does that happen?
0: That's crazy, man.
4: Wait, why did they add another second on the clock?
1: I don't know, Johnny.
0: Didn't they say that like the Western Michigan player, he like touched the ball or something? Wasn't it out of bounds? And
1: like he touched the ball out of bounds, yeah. And that's when they're supposed to stop the clock. I don't know, Johnny. You know, this.
0: JJ McCarthy, he's getting all the karma though.
2: So the clock is supposed to stop when the ball touches out of bounds. But since the player stepped out of bounds and then touches it, he is then the out of bounds. So it was as soon as that ball touched that player.
3: Listen, since we're talking about college sports, who y'all think had like a good Heisman? Like out showing this
0: already?
3: Week.
2: Malachi Toney
3: yeah, went crazy.
2: Sure. I don't know. Jeremiah Smith.
0: I was at work. I didn't watch any of the games.
2: Darian Mensah.
3: Malachi Toney, I think he had three touchdowns.
2: He had like 181 yards, three touchdowns against Stanford.
3: Crazy.
2: You know, Jeremiah Smith, same thing, week in and week out.
5: But they benched him after he put up good numbers.
2: They didn't bench him. They took him out. Because we got Texas in the Longhorn State next
3: week. What about the quarterback from Miami? He put up a lot of yards. Yeah, he missed three passes.
2: Darian Mensah, the transfer from Duke. He's lighting it up. I don't know his exact stats, but I think he was something like 24 for 30. And, he balled out.
3: Yeah, that's crazy.
0: Well, Michigan's going to take on, what is it, Oklahoma next week? You know they're going to get walloped, right?
2: Oh, man. Michigan is going to get stone rolled.
3: Wait, hold on. We forget about this topic. I just seen two players come from the NFL back to LSU. What y'all think about that?
0: I can't say that.
1: Yeah,
0: it's ridiculous, man. Because, who was it? It was the coach for...
2: Lane Kiffin.
0: Yes, yeah. Lane Kiffin. I saw that. And it's just ridiculous, man, because I don't care if they were just on the practice squad or if they were just, you know, the training camp roster. You signed a pro contract, and I get it. In the past, like Bo Jackson, you know, he got drafted and he said, no, I'm not playing for you. And then he was able to, you know.
1: But he never signed his pro contract.
0: That's what I mean. That's happened in the past, but that's different. Now they sign contracts, and I guess what they said is when they come back to the NFL, they're just going to be free agents. Which is just crazy, man.
1: It's the same thing, though, with there was that MLB player who played, like, minor league baseball. I think he actually played in the major leagues for a little bit, and now he's playing college football. So it's like, does that extend to other sports, too? Or is this just, like, an NFL thing? You know what I mean?
0: Well, I mean, LeBron's still got college eligibility.
1: Oh, God, here we go with this.
0: I'm just making a statement.
1: This was going to be my next point. You know, who had a better college career? Was it Michael Jordan or was it LeBron James? And the answer obviously is Michael Jordan, because he hit the shot in 1984 to win was it 84 or 82? No, 84 he was drafted. It was I think 81 or 82 where he hits the shot against Pat Ewing's Georgetown to win the national championship. So I know D is about to say something super stupid. So for anybody that's listening, you don't got to listen to this. Okay. I don't want to hear this.
3: Okay, we talking about school. Who had a, you say college?
1: Yeah.
3: So who had a better high school career, since we talking about school? Because LeBron was the first round pick out of high school.
1: Whoopee.
3: So who had a better school career?
1: Whoopee. Do you know it was Michael Jordan? Michael Jordan won a national championship in college. So, I mean, you know, you
3: LeBron
1: can't beat
3: was the
1: that.
3: First pick
1: and,
3: out of high school.
1: And Michael Jordan won a gold medal while he was in college as well.
3: 17-year-old first pick out of high school.
5: Bruh.
2: LeBron wishes he could be Jordan.
3: 17-year-old right. pick out of high school.
1: That's right.
0: Break? All right.
1: We're going to break?
0: All right. We will be back momentarily.

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1: You bet. 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
0: Ready to make a difference for our humans?
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0: All right, we're back on Midday Sports Talk. Sorry about that short little intermission. We just had to take care of business. You know what I mean? You know what I'm saying? We are back on the Midday Sports Talk with the same crew, and we are here to talk about LeBron versus Jordan Part 2.
1: We all know who the GOAT is. It is not that hard. It is not a decision that anybody really needs to think hard about. Do you understand me? I know there's some people in this room who are smooth brain, who don't think that Michael Jordan is the GOAT, who think that LeBron James is the GOAT, and maybe even who think like LeBron James is better than Kobe Bryant. Because we all know that Kobe Bryant is better than Michael Jordan. Or I'm sorry, it's Kobe Bryant better. Kobe Bryant better than LeBron James. Kobe Bryant better than LeBron James, okay? We all know the truth. So if LeBron ain't even better than Kobe, how in the world is LeBron better than Michael? Tell me that one, DeMarcus.
2: Let's hear it, D.
3: Kobe Bryant?
1: Yes, Kobe Bryant. The Black Mamba.
3: What makes you think Kobe Bryant is better than
1: LeBron? Five championships. Bruh. Led his team. LeBron led one team to the finals.
3: Whoa. Okay.
1: One team.
3: We'll listen to you talk. You say led his team. Out of his five rings, he only have two finals MVPs. And he won the best player on his team all five rings.
1: Why? Because of Shaq?
3: Correct.
1: But he was still one of the best players on that team.
3: One of or the?
1: One of.
3: Oh, okay, LeBron.
1: And LeBron, LeBron was only the best player, the best player on one of them finals teams.
3: Okay, well, LeBron has four rings and four finals MVPs. That's the best player on the team.
1: I can't agree with that four finals MVP because he was carried to those two Heat finals. We all know that's true.
3: He was the best player.
1: Not wrong, no, he wasn't.
3: And he won two MVPs. He won two regular season MVPs on the Miami Heat.
1: It don't mean a thing without a ring, you know what I'm saying?
3: He won a ring with him.
1: Yeah, because he was carried to the ring.
3: Carried by who?
1: Carried by who? Well, let's go through this. Dwayne Wade carried him to
4: trash.
1: The ring.
4: Trash.
1: What?
3: I won't say trash, but listen, LeBron.
0: That's a crazy take.
3: LeBron.
1: Dwayne Wade. And then, hold up. No, I'm not done. Chris Bosh carried him to a ring. You all know that's true. And with Chris the one ring, I don't remember, Johnny, which ring? I don't remember which
4: Chris
1: ring
4: who?
1: And Ray Allen. Ray Allen saved him during the one ring, so technically, Ray Allen carried him too.
0: What about Kevin Love?
3: That's not the goalpost.
1: That Cavs team, he actually
3: So you said him. Kobe is better than LeBron, but yet Kobe was never the best player on the team.
1: Incorrect.
3: How?
1: Incorrect.
3: You just said Shaq was better than him.
1: Sometimes.
2: No.
1: Okay, so LeBron is like not always the best player on his team.
3: He always
1: what
3: is.
1: What team was Michael Jordan on that he wasn't the best player?
3: I mean, when he's on the Wizards, he barely won 15 games.
1: But he was still the best player on that team at the ripe age of 41.
3: Listen.
1: He was playing 82 games a season. LeBron could barely play like 65.
3: Every team LeBron played on, he won. Can Jordan say the same?
1: Incorrect. What?
3: He didn't win on the Wizards.
1: Yeah, because he was 41.
3: LeBron, 41. He's going to win a ring with Philly.
1: We don't know yet.
3: He's going to win with Philly.
1: He's
3: going to
1: win with Philly.
4: He's the fourth best player on the Philly.
1: Thank you.
3: Fourth?
1: Yes.
3: We still talking about LeBron. At 40.
1: Yeah,
3: at 45.
1: Right. Yeah.
3: At 45, we still talking about LeBron.
1: He's not 45. You keep saying he's 45. He ain't 45.
3: How old he is?
1: But he's even 41. Bro, if Michael Jordan played 25 years in the NBA,
3: he's still talking about LeBron.
0: No, he did not play 25. No, he didn't.
3: How many seasons he played?
0: Let me look it
1: Who,
0: up.
1: Michael Jordan? No,
0: I got
1: Michael Jordan.
3: Look it up there.
1: Michael Jordan.
3: This is 24th season.
1: Michael Jordan.
3: Right, this is his 24th season.
1: Hey, hold on. I got a stat for you.
3: He's been in the NBA longer than all of our age.
1: I just heard this stat, okay? It was Stephen A. Smith who said this stat, okay? So it's a good stat.
3: Hey, look at that.
0: Stephen A. is not reliable, bro.
1: Hey, Stephen A. is very.
0: Stay off the
3: internet.
1: Here's the thing. All right, Michael Jordan okay. played.
3: What season is that?
0: 24. Hold on now.
1: So Jordan played 15 seasons in the NBA. LeBron James has played, what, 24? We're on 24?
0: It's going to be 24 this year.
1: This is 24. Expectations. So say 23.
3: Why you hate that?
1: I'm not done. How many 40-point games did Michael Jordan have in a 15-year career? How many?
3: What does that mean?
1: It was like 143. It was in the 140s. How many 40-point games has LeBron James had in 24 years? He's had 10
3: all-time
1: more
3: leading
1: years.
3: Scorer.
1: Incorrect. In what? 24. He played 24 seasons. He played 9 more seasons than Michael Jordan. And has less rings. He had less points at that time. He has less 40-point games. He has more under 10-point games. So, I mean, like, that it's just right there. If Michael Jordan played 24 seasons, he'd have more rings. Why didn't more he? Point. Why? Because he didn't need to. He was a
3: drunk. He was a drunk.
1: What?
3: Look okay, at Michael Jordan's eyes.
0: Hey, that's slander. We can't be talking about that on radio. Trust.
3: Okay.
0: We don't got a ton of time left. Let's change topics. I know Rudy's very passionate about this, and so is Johnny. Who do we think is going to be the MVP in the National League and the MLB?
1: PCA.
0: Why?
4: Shohei.
2: Get out of here.
0: And I'm not a big baseball guy. This is arguably worse than what I was
1: talking
0: guy.
1: About with DeMarcio.
0: So what? I know Rudy's a baseball guy, so you gotta lay it out for me a little bit.
1: Go,
0: why?
1: I want to hear Johnny lay it out first.
4: I don't watch the NL. I'm just a Cubs hater, so I don't have an argument.
1: You know what? That's fair.
3: I don't know about baseball.
1: You don't know baseball? Ain't nobody know baseball here other than me?
0: No, it's just
1: Rudy. Hey, here's the thing. PCA is at 41 homers. He's at, I think, 35 steals. He just got 35 yesterday. He's five away from being the eighth player in MLB history to be 40-40. Okay? So, I mean, there's like no argument to me that, especially if he goes 40-40, that any player is better than him, especially when he's going to be in the top three for the best defender in the entire league. So, you know, Shohei Ohtani, great. They came out yesterday, too. They said he's not pitching the rest of the season. He pitched 80 innings. He pitched 80 good innings. But I saw PCA's played 1,200 innings in the field. So I'm going to take 1,200 innings of the best center fielder in the entirety of baseball. Actually, when you do the math, PCA has a 9.6 WAR. And if you combine all the other... basically, the higher the number, the better you are, right? And he has a 9.6 WAR, which is the best in the league. You combine every other center fielder's in, like, each division, Rudy. You combine it, PCA still has higher than him.
5: Combined. Rudy, what would you do if PCA doesn't win the MVP?
1: It's stupid. I'd riot.
0: All right, that's all stupid. We got time for today on Midday Sports Talk. We'll see you next week. Take care.
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0: we are here for the million-dollar question. 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
4: How about those... How about those promos? 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They're all good. We are, in fact, now listening to the Ultra Mega Music Show. 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It is Tuesday, September 8th, 2026. Yep, a new time for this show. The Ultra Mega Music Show is evolving its own natural evolutions. And see, that's the Queen's English, evolution. And perpetual change, kind of like that song by Yes. And what we have here is a whole lot of music in the next 2 hours from 2 to 4 p.m. We're going to be listening to this together. You and me, myself being DJ Lawrence Lawrence, I myself do seem to be, see a little bit of Shakespeare, and you know, you get with this show too. Everything is related. Everything has nuance in this show, dare I say. Okay, including the music which you are about to hear. Some of the music you are about to hear, some of it you will recognize. Some of it will be familiar to you, and some of it you may love. It may be evoke nostalgic feelings of just good times of the past. I hope that's a good portion of what's going to happen here in the next 2 hours. Some of the music you may not have heard at all. It will be new to you, and that's okay. Maybe it'll expand your consciousness to some new thoughts, sounds, concepts, possibly, maybe. Some of this music you will like, which is great, of course. Some of it you might not like. You might listen to something, particularly if it's unfamiliar to you, and think, oh, I don't know about this. This just does not fit into my scheme of things. And then some of the music you might even be indifferent towards, where you just don't have any opinion about it at all, or about anything about this show, really. But I guarantee everything that is going to happen within the next 2 hours will be interesting.

Okay, that was the Henry Mancini Orchestra with the theme to Peter Gunn. What a riff to that song. Everybody seems to remember the riff. It's right out of a lot of rock. It has a tritone in it, a flattened fifth, which gives it a little degree of menace to it. The top line to it, there's, again, flattened fifth, tritone, so it's a bit dissonant. You know, it's not easy listening, to say the least. That riff, yeah. Who else has done that riff? Dwayne Eddy, Art of Noise, did a synthesized version of that song. Emerson, Lake & Palmer, too, a prog rock version of it. And I thought it was perhaps a fitting way to start this song, a fanfare of sorts. Let's go over to a 45 right away. This is by a forgotten band. I know they did a couple albums in the early to mid-70s, a British band, pub rock, I believe they were, Sutherland Brothers and Quiver. This song actually got a fair amount of airplay on WLS. Let's listen to it right now.

Okay, the ending's kind of sour on that. The record looks like it's centered correctly. Maybe that's what they intended. That was Sutherland Brothers and Quiver, interesting name, with You Got Me Anyway. That was a big hit in England and a minor hit here in America. Oh, let's keep the energy level up. I got some quieter things coming up in a little bit. Quiet can be revolutionary, too. I know sometimes people might doze off during the quiet bits, but there are some pretty radical things coming up in the quiet music, too. But here's something with a lot of horns, a lot of brass, incendiary saxophone, and it's by Brian Ferry of Roxy Music. Let's stick together. Yeah, let's stick together.

That's so good. I love that recording. And I hope that the majority, if not all of you, love that recording too. Let's Stick Together by Bryan Ferry. What are the lines in that? Consider the child. How can it be happy without its ma and pa? Just the idea of Bryan Ferry, very cultured, very art school, singing ma and pa tickles me. That's a great song. Okay, let's go over to a record, 45, Captain Sensible, Happy Talk. Karen, you and I were talking about this the other night. Yes, I did put this record out just recently for all of us to enjoy. Happy Talk, of course, being from South Pacific. Captain Sensible of the Damned, with a big, huge hit in Britain in the early 80s. And it sounds nothing like The Damned, although there's nothing wrong with The Damned. I should play them on the show sometime. Incredible punk rock band. But this is a little bit more synthesized show tune, dare we say. Show tune's very good. We should do a whole show tune thing on this show also. But right now, we are all going to enjoy Happy Talk by Captain Sensible.

Captain Sensible. And he is quite sensible. We all are. With Happy Talk, you can hear the London East End Cockney dialect inflections in his voice. He just can't get rid of that. That's kind of a rough and tough part of London, and you hear that all throughout that recording. Big hit. Has stops and starts in it, and pretty adventurous stuff for a big hit, even in Britain. We're going to go over to Paul. Karen, and another Paul. We didn't talk about this recently, but this is such a great opening to an album. An album much derided, Wildlife by Wings. Wildlife and Ram, and again, this is an opinion, but I know others hold this. Great, great Paul albums that the critics tore to pieces at the time. This album in particular, Wildlife, probably because a lot of it seems very informal, quote-unquote, thrown together. But that's fine. That's part of what gives it its charm. And this opener, Mumbo, that we're about to listen to all of us together, is basically just a jam, a one-chord jam. And Paul just screams throughout this. He does his screaming voice with such elan and vigor. You'll hear. Here it is. Mumbo by Wings, as piloted by Paul, of course.

My phone is blowing up with enthusiasm for Mumbo by Paul and Wings. Yeah. For Val and Karen and all those who are Paul enthusiasts, that was for you and everybody else, too. Isn't that great, that song? It isn't so much a song, I suppose, as a jam, but it just moves and grooves. It really does. Okay, I'm looking at the records right now. I'm looking at a 45 on the Uni label. It's Yellow Swirl label. This was a hit in the early, a minor hit, I should say, in the early 70s. A band called Daybreak, who I believe were just a studio aggregation, just put together in the studio. Members of Blue Mink. One of these days I'm going to play Melting Pot on this show, which was never a hit here in America, but a big hit in Britain. Madeline Bell, who was on some Dusty Springfield recordings. This is an interesting studio group. This song, Good Morning Freedom, again, a minor hit in America. It's got kind of a country, a bit, country inflection about it. Let us listen to it together.

Good Morning Freedom by Daybreak. Only here on WCSF, Joliet, Illinois, 88.7 FM. I am DJ Lawrence Lawrence, and I am happy to play something like that for you. It's a lot of fun, it's exciting, and I hope that you're enjoying all this too. I sure am. I'm going to play something, an obscurity, a band from Cleveland, Ohio. Or is it Akron? I know they're from Ohio, called Tin Huey. And Tin Huey, same neck of the woods as Devo Perubu, not only geographically, but also in terms of style, adherence to art. But what we're going to hear is probably their most pop moment. And what it is a cover of The Monkees' I'm a Believer. What's interesting about this is that the arrangement derives from Robert Wyatt's I'm a Believer. So this is all rather meta, meaning like it's a copy of a copy of a copy of a copy and making a statement upon itself. But to those that know the Robert Wyatt cover of I'm a Believer, this will sound somewhat familiar. Mike, I know you know the Robert Wyatt one quite well. This is one by Tin Huey. The rest of Tin Huey's oeuvre is more difficult progressive rock, like Henry Cow, even some Zappa, things like that. But this actually had some chart success for them. They probably deserved a lot more success than they got. Really interesting band. But here we go. Without further ado, I'm a Believer by Tin Huey.

Tin Huey with I'm a Believer, originally by the Monkees, but really that's a cover version of the Robert Wyatt adaptation. Interesting, I would say. Let's go over to a record. Okay, I said before we're going to do some quiet things here today. We don't usually get this mellow on this show, but I thought this was appropriate. It's September now, of course. And Willie Nelson, Willie is fabulous. I was fortunate enough to see Willie twice at Ravinia with the fabulous Vale. And September song, the Kurt Weill Bertolt Brecht September song. And this will put you in a pre-autumnal mood, contemplating the longer nights and the quiescence. How's that for a word? The quiescence that is about to come. So something nicely introspective by Willie Nelson, September song.

Lovely. September Song by Willie Nelson. I think that's about the quietest thing I've ever played on this show. That's okay. Bringing it on down, bringing it on down. Yeah, Willie's phrasing is something to behold. He sings like no other. He sings behind the beat. Some people sound rushed. Willie never sounds rushed. He's always a little bit behind whatever pulse is going on in the song. And a slow song like that, he's really taking his time. And that draws the listener in. A one-of-a-kind vocalist, to say the least. Let's bring the temperature up some. Let's bring the ram-a-lama up some to a song, A Question of Temperature. And yeah, it's getting hot again outside and humid. So A Question of Temperature, a good garage band, psychedelic classic by The Balloon Farm. When was the last time you heard this? Maybe never? Well, now you're hearing it. The Balloon Farm.

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WCSF Joliet, Illinois, 88.7 FM. Don't hear that too often on the radio now, do ya? The next one you very rarely ever hear on the radio. It's a bit of a curio. It's by Vandergraaf Generator, a prog rock band. Don't run away, don't run away. I know there's plenty of listeners of this show that do love their prog rock, and I'm one of them, loud and proud about prog. This song, though, covers many bases because it was written by George Martin, not written by Peter Hamill and company. This is a real oddity within the canon of recordings by Vandergraaf Generator. I don't know the story about why they recorded an instrumental composition by George Martin, and it's smack dab in the first side of their album Pawn Hearts from 1971, Vandergraaf's prog rock opus, one of the most difficult albums ever recorded and released. One of these days, I should play A Plague of Lighthouse Keepers on this station, all 23 minutes of it, and upset everyone. But this is much more palatable. This is very anthemic. It's instrumental. It's unique. And I think even without knowing the backstory of it being written by George Martin and that it's recorded by Vandergraaf Generator, I think it stands as a credible and interesting piece of music. Tell me what you think. Here we go. Theme 1 by Vandergraaf Generator.

I've been wanting to play that for weeks on this show, and I'm glad I did. Theme 1 by Van de Graaff Generator. The part in that song where it sounds like a jet taking off, where all the keyboards and the saxophones do this swoosh, this accelerating thing going upwards. I think that's very exciting. Hopefully you did too. Excitement and music, it's there for us all to enjoy. Okay, let's go over to something, well, I suppose, much more poignant, more than ever now. I'm going to play something by Dolly Parton. I did last week. I'm not alone, of course, in mourning and mourning Dolly and grieving her. I don't have anything really to add to the dialogue. You know, so many words have been said about her and so many tears, and I'm always going on about letting the music speak for itself. This is a song called Do I Ever Cross Your Mind? Fairly big hit for her. It's just beautiful, and the words are meaningful. Yes, they are. Do I Ever Cross Your Mind by Dolly Parton.

That is so poignant and sad for many reasons. And not just hearing Dolly's lovely voice, but yeah, what a rich song of great emotional depth, great perception. Let's go to something perhaps a lot more light. I don't want to say surface or cursory, but yeah, something more pop. Although this does indulge itself in some pretty 60s imagery, if not actually psychedelic. This is a song, big hit in England, kind of a hit here in America, pretty big hit in America. Unit 4 plus 2 and Concrete and Clay. Listen to the rhythms of this. This has a great calypso beat going through it, which you don't always catch in a pop song. Catch it now.

See, a little bit of calypso even on this show. You never know what's coming next. And what you are, in fact, listening to is the Ultra Mega Music Show, curated, I suppose, if I may be so bold, by I myself, DJ Lawrence Lawrence. And I sure enjoy bringing to you all this music for your enjoyment, elucidation. Oh, look, it's almost 3 o'clock. And you know what? I think it's time. I know it's really hot outside. It got real humid again outside, but it's time for a promenade. It's time. That's the Queen's English, by the way. A promenade. It's time for a little, a jaunt, a little walk outdoors. Let us go.

Ooh, that's the way to do heavy hard rock. That's Mott the Hoople from their first album from 1969, and their cover of the Kinks song, of course, "You Really Got Me." Really, really crunching guitar, really crunching version of that song. Before that, we heard the Leroy Anderson Pops Orchestra, of course, as we do a lot of times on this show. Okay, let's keep let's kind of keep the pentatonic scales going. Those five tone scales, oftentimes with a flattened fifth, which makes it more bluesy. Let's do some authentic blues. Let's go to Elmore James and "Dust My Broom."

Elmore James, Dust My Broom. Those in the know that early Fleetwood Mac did a great version of that song with Peter Green and Jeremy Spence on guitar. That's worth seeking out. Maybe you'll hear that on this show sometime. We can only hope. Oh boy, let's go over to Adam Ant. Wow. All I'm going to say is the very pretty Adam Ant. Here he is.

adamant. He's desperate, but not serious. And yeah, he's pretty heavy duty. He really is. Okay, let's go over to a CD from a compilation. This is Nico, known for her vocals on the first Velvet Underground album, and a long solo artist career. She recorded sporadically. Really unique artist. One of those once heard, never forgotten type voices. Yes, she really does sound like this. Her voice is this deep and guttural. This is early, early. This recording we are about to hear is from before the Velvet Underground, Lou Reed's Velvet Underground. This is a single that she was involved with, a single released in England, written by Gordon Lightfoot. I believe Jimmy Page of Led Zeppelin plays guitar on this. I may be wrong on that one. But it definitely is a cover version of a song by Gordon Lightfoot called I'm Not Saying. Very, very folk rock. It's good. Give it a listen.

I'm Not Saying by Nico. Very nice. Okay, let's go over to a record that it's an example of Zydeco, New Orleans music. Maybe it's not authentic Zydeco, but it's good nonetheless. It was a pretty big hit in the 80s by Jean Knight. A lot of people know Jean Knight from her early 70s hit, Mr. Big Stuff. This is My Toot Toot. Toot Toot being New Orleans vernacular pet toy, referring to my beloved, my dear one. It's a very sweet tune. And yeah, it's got a lot of accordions, and it's got that Zydeco beat. I think there's even some washboard in it. And it's interesting. I don't think it's like anything else I've played on this show ever. Let's give it a go right now. Jean Knight.

as it fades away into infinity. It goes on and on, doesn't it? Gene Knight, my toot toot. A little bit of New Orleans soul for you here today on the Ultra Mega Music Show. All sorts of music. A show about music. And you are hearing it only on WCSF, Joliet, 88.7 FM. This is DJ Lawrence Lawrence bringing you music like that. Where else are you going to hear Gene Knight, my toot toot, Van de Graaff Generator, Dolly Parton, Mott the Hoople? But that's the idea. The remit for the show is eclecticism all over the place. And I don't know. It seems to work. I hope it does. Here's a CD. Here's a track from a CD compilation. Robin Hitchcock, the modern-day surrealist, I guess you could call him. He just released a new album called The Confuser. It's very good. I'm going to play, we're going to listen to, I should say, Balloon Man, which was a sizable MTV hit back in the mid-80s. I kind of think it thematically goes a little bit musically, I should say, with my toot toot. And yeah, when was the last time you heard this? Balloon Man by Robin Hitchcock.

a song to do hand claps to. Balloon Man by Robin Hitchcock. That's the only song I know of that mentions hummus. You know, the chickpea spread. Good thing, good topic. Good thing to bring up in a song. Okay, looking at the records right now, looking at a 45 ready to go on the original Stax label. Sam and Dave, Vicky, if you're listening to this, I know you can drum to this. You could definitely join Sam and Dave's band and play the drums for this. You definitely could. Wrap It Up, I'll take it. It's a great song. Here it is.

That record just jumps off the grooves. It's loud. It was mastered hot. It was mastered loud. And yeah, it just fills the airwaves with sound. Wrap It Up by Sam and Dave. You know who does a good cover version of that is Eurythmics on the Sweet Dreams Are Made of This album. Everybody knows that song. Yeah, Annie Lennox and Dave Stewart do a fine, sterling cover version of Wrap It Up, with Green Gartside from Skritti Politti doing vocals on that, trading vocals with Annie Lennox. I'll have to play that sometime. It's a very early 80s take on the song we just heard, with lots of fat, P-H-A-T, synthesized bass. I think you'll like it. I think you'll like it. Okay, let's go over to something very different. Last week, I played something by the Incredible String Band, something called Second Fiddle, from an album called No Ruinous Feud from 1973. And I'm going to play another track from the same album. It's such an obscure album. But the reason why I'm playing this song is it's a Dolly Parton cover. The String Band, as they are affectionately known, I can't think of any other covers that they did other than this, My Blue Tears. I believe it was one of Dolly's first earliest RCA records, recordings. I don't think it was on the Monument label. Help me, Scott. I'm not quite sure of this. But My Blue Tears, as done on, it's rather unlikely, but here it is, by the Incredible String Band.

Okay, the Incredible String Band. Of course, with My Blue Tears, although that doesn't sound like anything else that the string band ever recorded. Well, they did do some other Appalachian folk songs, as I think of it, Blackjack Davy, some others. But that's a Dolly Parton song, which we just heard. Looking at a record, it's an EP of Trini Lopez. How often on a university radio station are you going to hear Trini Lopez? I don't think very often. This is the song most associated with him. If I had a hammer, a good civil rights song, I suppose. And this is uplifting, definitely. Here it is.

If I Had a Hammer by Trini Lopez. Lots of crowd sounds in that song. I know we've talked about that before. The tremolos, Here Comes My Baby. Roxy Music at the beginning, remake, remodel. Crowd sounds are interesting in a recording, wouldn't you say? Let's go over to a CD. We played Dionne Warwick before on the show. And we are again right now. This song, the lyric, written by Hal David, the music, of course, by Burt Bacharach, but this lyric, "To a house is not a home," it's curious. It's very much in the mold of 60s poetic surrealism. I wouldn't say automatic writing because it seems very considered, but it has a lot of interesting juxtapositions that I think come from dream imagery. Other songs did that. MacArthur Park. I'm going to have to play that sometime here. All 7+ minutes of that. But this is another bit of poetic expressionism. Let's put it that way. There's nothing objective or literal about this lyric. It's more you have to suspend your own imaginings about what is real and kind of give yourself up to the unreal for this. All in a Dionne Warwick song. How about that? This is "A House Is Not a Home."

Dionne Warwick with A House Is Not a Home. It asks questions of what is real and what is not real, what is physical and not physical matter. You're probably thinking, Lawrence, you're overcooking the egg. It's just take it, you know, to surface value, you know. But I think there's something hidden, occluded in that lyric that is worth plumbing. It's interesting nonetheless. Okay, let's go over to something that is more synthetic, for one thing. Lots of synthesizers percolating through this by Squeeze. Oh, Squeeze are so good. I was fortunate enough, I saw them live Sunday night, and oh my goodness, they're just a force of nature. Glenn and Chris and all the musicians, and I can't say enough good things about Squeeze. This is, and they turned this song into a big sing-along. It's wonderful. Take Me, I'm Yours by Squeeze.

Okay, from the British Import 45. Squeeze, Take Me, I'm Yours. I believe that was released in Britain way before the release in America. So it's a cherished possession. Let's put it that way. Okay, I'm going over to a CD compilation called Rock, Rock, Rock. And I suppose that's what it is. A whole lot of rock, rock and roll. Certainly with Carl Perkins, which we're about to hear, it's rock, rock, rock. This is his signature, Honey Don't, not to be confused with Honey Do.

Honey Don't by Carl Perkins. Mark Bolan of T-Rex. He was obviously listening to that one, wasn't he now? Okay, we're going to go over to A Real Obscurity. It's by Judy Henske and Jerry Yester from an album called Farewell Aldebaran, released on Frank Zappa's Straight label in 1967. Excuse me. Judy Henske was named by the underground magazines of the time, Rolling Stone, Crawdaddy, and earlier San Francisco tomes, as Queen of the Beatniks, one of those bohemian people that were so important to the culture, underground culture at that time. Jerry Yester was with the Loving Spoonful. This sounds not anything like the Loving Spoonful, and it sounds nothing like anything you'd hear Frank Zappa would do, except maybe the keyboards to this. There's lots of keyboards in this. This album is very eclectic, all over the place. So the song I'm about to play, Horses on a Stick, gives you no indication of what the rest of the album sounds like, because it's a little bit of everything, a hodgepodge. And it's very tuneful. It's unique. What else can I say about it? It's one of those things that's almost sui generis. It is a one of a kind, and it defies categorization. Although it's very palatable, very commercial, it's a pleasant enough melody. It's very nice, in fact. Enough of me. Let's listen to it.

Okay. Judy Henske and Jerry Yester, Horses on a Stick. I suppose that does have a rather calliope-type sound to it, about a merry-go-round. Nice subject matter. Oh, it's getting close to 4 o'clock. I suppose we should slow down. I don't know. Larry Williams has something to say about slowing down.

The fantastic Larry Williams with Slow Down. Well, I don't want to slow down. Let's keep the energy moving and grooving. Here is the fantastic Johnny C, and he is beseeching upon us to boogaloo down Broadway. And who are we to argue? Come on, let's boogaloo down Broadway.

Okay, I hope y'all boogalooed it down to Broadway. That's a great song. Okay, you have been listening to this fab music here on WCSF, Joliet, 88.7 FM. You have been listening to the Ultra Mega Music Show. We've been listening together. My name is DJ Lawrence Lawrence. I will be with you next week with more music from 2 to 4. 2 to 4 now, that's fine. And, have a good week. Everybody listening to this, have a good week. Be careful. Be safe driving. I always say be careful in your travels, and I mean it. I mean it. Take good care of yourselves. Love yourselves. Know that I love you. And I will talk to you all next week. Bye-bye.

0: Talking to your kids about the dangers of vaping can be hard. 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
2: 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Hannah Andrea gives us the command of the decade with Get Off Your Phone. New York artist Lorde gives us cool textures and killer guitar tone on Brandy. Brandy, not in the background. Brandy, shooting a shot. And Philly band Second Grade picks up the pace with Anywhere Girls.
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1: There were so many toxic chemicals in those buildings, all pulverized and burning at ground zero for months.
2: This nation stands with the good people of New York City and New Jersey.
1: It was George Bush who personally ordered the reopening of the financial district within a week of the attacks, sending hundreds of thousands of people back to work into that toxic area.
0: As New York prepares to commemorate the 25th anniversary of 9/11, Mayor Zohran Mamdani has ordered the release of more than 170,000 records, suggesting New Yorkers were misled about the air quality in the aftermath of the attacks. We'll spend the hour on 9/11 health with a former firefighter, an EMT, flight attendant union head Sarah Nelson, journalist Bob Henley, and our own Juan Gonzalez, author of Fallout, The Environmental Consequences of the World Trade Center Collapse. All that and more coming up. Welcome to Democracy Now!, democracynow.org, The War and Peace Report. I'm Amy Goodman. Saudi Arabia's vow to retaliate after Iran-backed Houthi forces from Yemen struck Saudi cities and energy sites, leaving over 70 people injured, including children. The Houthis claim the attacks were in retaliation for more than 120 strikes launched by Saudi Arabia on Yemen over the last 3 days. The major escalation in fighting came after the U.S. said Saturday it struck 3 Iranian oil tankers, disabling 2 of them, sinking a third. Tehran said it attacked 3 U.S.-affiliated vessels in response. The tit-for-tat strikes come a day after President Trump played down the U.S. war in Iran as, quote, small potatoes, unquote. On Monday, Iran's Supreme National Security Council announced Tehran is planning a maritime exclusion zone outside the Strait of Hormuz, where it intends to stop vessels attempting to transit the waterway without Iranian permission.
3: We are making changes into the Straits of Hormuz. From now on, inshallah, in the coming days and weeks, we're going to announce a restricted, prohibited zone outside the Strait of Hormuz, which begins from the blockade line of the U.S. Navy, including the Strait of Hormuz, and extends to the Persian Gulf from the other side.
0: Meanwhile, U.S. Energy Secretary Chris Wright admitted in an interview on Sunday that there may not be an agreement that would prevent Iran from having nuclear weapons.
4: There is also no sign of a nuclear agreement. You talk about that, President Trump talks about that, but where's the sign that they're going to have a nuclear agreement?
5: There may not be a nuclear agreement. It may be simply destroying their capabilities to do it. An agreement may await a next administration in Iran. We simply don't know that.
0: U.S. government investigators administered polygraph exams to about 50 people on the military's joint staff in August amidst press reports about shrinking supplies of key weapons, such as long-range missiles and Patriot interceptors. That's according to multiple news outlets, which report both uniformed officers and civilian staff were interrogated over whether they discuss munitions stockpiles with journalists or pass along classified material. This comes as Defense Secretary Pete Hegseth has held no briefings with the Pentagon Press Corps on the U.S. war in Iran since May 5th and has moved to restrict reporters' access at the Pentagon. In southern Lebanon, Israeli strikes on Monday killed 11 people, including 2 children. They follow Israeli attacks one day earlier that killed 7 people. Just days earlier, Israel's military announced it had captured a strategic ridge overlooking the city of Nabatea. Despite a ceasefire, Israel claims its troops will continue occupying southern Lebanon until Hezbollah is disarmed. This is Mustafa Hawi, who was injured in Israeli strikes.
6: My son, here, he is injured. We just came back from the clinic. They did a scanner imaging for him. He had a shrapnel, glass, pebble, or shrapnel in his kidney, so thank God. The same for me. I was hurt in my hands, legs, and head, too. They did a scanner imaging because I had a concussion in my head.
0: Israel continues to carry out deadly strikes on the Gaza Strip despite the U.S. brokered so-called ceasefire.

0: on Sunday, an Israeli strike hit a vehicle in western Gaza City, killing Yusuf Akilah and his 8-year-old daughter, Wafa. 6 others were wounded. Separately, Israeli strikes killed at least one person near a telecommunications site east of Gaza City. An Israeli tank fired on a school housing displaced families, killing 3-year-old Saadi Galia. This is the boy's grandmother.
1: They were asleep at night. The shell came at them from that area, by the children's heads. Saadi was martyred. Jaoud, Malak, and Tasneem were wounded. Their father fainted, and their mother could not process as she was sitting in the corner, and the shell was spinning and spinning around them.
0: On Sunday, Palestinians held funerals for about 100 people whose bodies were recently recovered from the rubble of destroyed buildings in Gaza City's Zeitoun neighborhood. Victims included 55 members of the Malaka family who were killed in an Israeli airstrike November 2023. In the occupied West Bank, a 19-year-old Palestinian was shot dead. 3 others were wounded after armed Israeli settlers and soldiers converged on the northern village of Haja on Monday. Residents said both settlers and soldiers opened fire with bullets, tear gas and stun grenades. According to the UN, Israeli armed forces and settlers have killed at least 79 Palestinians across the West Bank since the start of the year, including 19 children. The latest attacks came after U.S. Ambassador to Israel Mike Huckabee issued a rare condemnation of Israeli settler violence, calling their actions acts of terrorism, unquote. Huckabee's comments came during a rare meeting with Palestinian Americans in the Palestinian town of Termas Aya on Saturday, including relatives of U.S. citizens killed by settlers. However, Huckabee did not criticize Israel's government for encouraging settler violence. In Ukraine, at least 2 people were killed and 10 others injured overnight as Russia's military fired drones and missiles at Kyiv. Authorities report civilian infrastructure was hit in at least 16 sites around the capital region. Ukraine countered with drone attacks on Russian territory that officials said killed one person and injured several others. An attack on the Russian annexed Crimean Peninsula that reportedly killed a civilian. The violence followed a 3-day pause on attacks on Moscow and Kyiv that coincided with visits by U.S. envoy Steve Witkoff and President Trump's son-in-law Jared Kushner for talks with Russian President Vladimir Putin and Ukrainian President Volodymyr Zelensky. Witkoff said after 3-hour talks with Putin in Moscow on Saturday that he hopes to revive 3-way negotiations to end the war. However, President Zelensky said the talks produced no breakthrough and warned Ukraine's war with Russia is likely to continue into the winter. Meanwhile, Ukraine's prosecutor general resigned from his post today, days after anti-corruption agents raided his office. His office is accused of operating a criminal ring that accepted bribes to protect fraudulent call centers while laundering millions of dollars. German Chancellor Friedrich Merz is refusing to step down after his center-right Christian Democratic Union suffered a major defeat to a far-right party in a weekend regional election. The AfD, or Alternative for Germany party, won 43.8% of the vote in the East German state of Saxony-Anhalt. It was the strongest showing by a far-right party in a German election since the Nazis. Germany's mainstream parties have pledged not to enter into a governing coalition with the AfD. Rights groups warn the party's rise has stoked fear in immigrant communities. This is Undra Dressler, director of the State Network of Migrant Organizations.
2: For years, people with a migration background in Saxony-Anhalt have experienced discrimination and racism on a daily basis. They face structural disadvantages in accessing work, education, healthcare, and also dealing with government agencies. And all of this is our reality. This isn't anything new for us. The question is, how will this develop further?
0: The United Nations General Assembly approved a resolution encouraging members to adopt maps that more accurately portray the size of continents. The resolution to switch to an equal Earth projection was proposed by Togo, which notes that the more commonly used Mercator projection distorts northern landmasses to appear much larger than they really are, with Greenland and Africa appearing roughly the same size. even though Africa is 14 times larger. This is Togo's Foreign Minister, Robert Dussey.
3: This adoption comes as the historic moment for Africa and for the world. It affirms the need for a more accurate, more balanced, and more geographically faithful representation of our planet.
0: The vote to switch to more accurate maps was 164-1. The United States, the sole objector. The Trump administration dismissed the vote as a radical ideological project, unquote. The Trump administration's deleted critical references to a Confederate memorial that previously stood at Arlington National Cemetery. The bronze Confederate memorial depicts an enslaved woman carrying an infant child of a white officer, as well as an enslaved man following his owner to war. The memorial came down in 2023 under a congressional mandate requiring military property to be cleared of names and imagery honoring the Confederacy and its leaders. The marker in the cemetery has been replaced by a new sign that omits wording critical of slavery and the Confederacy. According to a new marker in Arlington National Cemetery at the memorial's former site, the statue is set to be redisplayed next year. The Trump administration's renewed its appeal to the Supreme Court to allow new restrictions on mail ballots ahead of November's midterm elections. The request followed a U.S. district judge's decision to extend an order barring the Postal Service from carrying out President Trump's executive order ahead of Election Day. This comes as states have already begun mailing ballots. Sophia Lynn Lakin, the director of the ACLU's Voting Rights Project, said in a statement, quote, "This administration is racing to the Supreme Court to demand the right to enforce a rule that has no purpose other than to create chaos, undermine election integrity, and rob eligible voters of their essential right to make their voices heard in our democracy," she said. A newly released records from the aftermath of the September 11th attacks on the World Trade Center show New York City health officials were still detecting asbestos up to a half a mile from the site 10 months later, despite official assurances after 9/11 that the air near the collapsed towers was safe. Over 170,000 pages of air quality reports, contamination data, and internal city correspondence sat in boxes in a city office for more than 20 years, and city officials say they were only found last year. Mayor Zoran Mamdani has ordered the material posted to a public online portal. This comes as former New York Mayor Rudy Giuliani and former New York Governor George Pataki said Mayor Mamdani should skip the upcoming 9/11 memorial commemorating its 25th anniversary. Giuliani went on an Islamophobic tirade on Newsmax, claiming Mamdani is a supporter of a supposed Muslim plot aimed at, quote, taking over certain parts of America and certain parts of Europe, unquote. And those are some of the headlines. This is Democracy Now!, democracynow.org, the War and Peace Report. Coming up, we spend the hour on 9/11 health as Mayor Zoran Mamdani holds a news conference announcing the release of the 170,000 pages of documents. Stay with us.

0: The Edge of Light by Julian Jean Glabs. This is Democracy Now!, democracynow.org, The War and Peace Report. I'm Amy Goodman in New York, joined by Democracy Now!'s Juan Gonzalez in Chicago. Hi, Juan.
1: Hi, Amy, and welcome to all of our listeners and viewers across the country and around the world.
0: Despite official assurances after 9/11 and that the air near the collapsed Twin Towers was safe, newly released records show health officials were still detecting asbestos up to half a mile from the site 10 months later. Over 170,000 pages of air quality reports, contamination data, and internal city correspondences sat in 68 boxes in a city office for more than 20 years. City officials claim they were only found last year. New York City Mayor Zoran Mamdani has ordered the material to be posted to a public online portal in time to commemorate this week's 25th anniversary of the attacks on the World Trade Center. Mamdani's office budgeted some $34 million as the administration in the coming months plans to review, redact, and publish more previously unreleased documents linked to the environmental and health hazards in the aftermath of 9/11. In the weeks and months that followed the attacks, former New York City mayors Rudy Giuliani and Michael Bloomberg, as well as other city officials, reassured residents and workers it was safe to return to the area surrounding Ground Zero, concealing the dangers of lingering toxins in the air after the collapse of the Twin Towers. Today, more people are believed to have died from cancer, respiratory and other illnesses due to exposure to the toxins than the nearly 3,000 people killed on September 11, 2001. The historic release of the documents comes as part of litigation brought by the advocacy group 9/11 Health Watch, which sued New York City to force the publication of the records. Before we're joined by a roundtable of guests, including a former firefighter and an EMT, including the union leader Sarah Nelson and Bob Henley, the reporter. I want to turn to this clip from the award-winning documentary Steal This Story, Please, about Democracy Now! It's directed by Tia Lesson and Carl Diehl. We go back to Democracy Now! 25 years ago. The broadcast was on air when news of the attack broke. Our firehouse studio was located in Chinatown, not far from the World Trade Center in Lower Manhattan. The clip also looks at our very own Juan Gonzalez's outstanding reporting on 9/11 and the toxic nightmare on the ground.
2: I'm going to interrupt this tape conversation. Just a little while ago, we heard a loud sonic boom-like crash, and we heard sirens. Well, it appears that planes crashed into the upper floors of both World Trade Center towers minutes apart. We're in Chinatown. We're not far from the World Trade Center buildings. This is all unfolding as this broadcast takes place. Clouds of smoke engulfing the World Trade Center.
3: I was actually there the day of the attack, covering it for the newspaper, as well as for Democracy Now! All of Lower Manhattan turned dark in the middle of a cloudless, sunny day.
2: You are listening to Ground Zero, the War and Peace Report. We're broadcasting just blocks from what used to be the towers of the World Trade Center. This weekend, not much luck with finding anyone alive in the rubble. We spent last week since the attacks here because we're afraid we would not be able to come in to broadcast if we ever left the site. We are in the evacuation zone.
3: That whole area was off limits after the attack. But Amy managed to keep producing the show.
2: Military. There's a lot of smoke around here.
3: There were so many toxic chemicals in those buildings, all pulverized and burning at Ground Zero for months.
4: This nation stands with the good people of New York City and New Jersey and Connecticut.
3: It was George Bush who personally ordered the reopening of the financial district within a week of the attacks, sending hundreds of thousands of people back to work into that toxic area.
5: Ladies and gentlemen, our heroes will now open the marketplace.
3: There was a concerted effort of the business community, the national leaders, and the local leaders to quell the idea that there were problems at Ground Zero.
6: The air quality is safe and acceptable.
7: Everything we're getting back from the sampling that we're doing is below background levels.
3: And the press bought the official narrative.
8: Tests conducted by the EPA say once again no hazardous substances have been detected in the air.
9: If the mayor says it's okay, then I believe him. It's okay.
10: Co-host Juan Gonzalez has a cover story in today's Daily News. He says toxic chemicals and metals are being released into the environment around lower Manhattan. Dioxins, PCBs, benzene, lead.
3: No one else was following the story, and all the government officials were denying what I was saying. My editor was removed just because he continued to defend me. They buried me back in the back pages of the paper. But I continued reporting the story, and at Democracy Now! We continue to get information into the hands of the public.
11: No one tested the dust cloud that came down on tens of thousands of people, so no one can say what the impact of such a massive dose of salt.
3: The only thing that I was wrong about was that it didn't take 20 years for people to start dying. It only took 5 years.
11: Fires that continue.
10: Search and rescue workers are experiencing a high level of respiratory illness. But it's not only the rescue workers. Chronic coughs, upper respiratory infections, bronchitis, pneumonia, asthma are plaguing residents and students at Ground Zero.
0: That was a clip from the award-winning documentary about Democracy Now! Called Steal This Story, Please, which will be available on digital platforms in the United States in October. I'm Amy Goodman with Juan Gonzalez. Juan, you were on the ground reporting on 9/11, as people could just watch and hear. You also compiled your columns for the New York Daily News and went further in your book, Fallout, The Environmental Consequences of the World Trade Center Collapse. We are speaking today in New York City on the day that Mayor Zohran Mamdani is releasing 170,000 pages of documents about what the city understood about the toxins at Ground Zero, something you were reporting from the beginning. I'm wondering if you could read what you were writing at that time. And then we're going to go to a firefighter, a former EMT, a student at Stuyvesant High School that was right near Ground Zero, the union chief, Sarah Nelson, and WBAI head Bob Henley, who's been reporting on this 25 years later. But Juan, your reporting was prescient.
1: Yes, Amy, and it's sad that it's taken all this time for the city officials to finally release the documentation. But back then, in my small book on this came out as I compiled the columns only a few months after the attack in April of 2002. But I wrote back then, Christie Whitman, Mayor Giuliani, and the other public officials should have told New Yorkers the truth from the start, that no one could guarantee the air around Ground Zero was safe, because no one had ever confronted a disaster of such proportions. They should also have released all the raw data on government testing as soon as they had the first results, and made clear that safety levels for many of these toxins did not even exist. The early blanket assurances that government officials issued were a grave mistake, and their continued defense of those assurances in the face of widespread public skepticism was inexcusable. Thousands of people may end up paying for that deception through unnecessary illness or premature death in the decades to come. In their rush to return New York City and Wall Street to business as usual, these short-sighted officials unwittingly paved the way for a second wave of victims from the World Trade Center tragedy. In scrutinizing the government response to the collapse, I am not suggesting that there was some secret conspiracy to hide the facts or that anyone intentionally set out to mislead the people of New York. But I have no doubt that some officials saw what they wanted to see, and they irresponsibly chose to minimize or dismiss any post-collapse environmental threat. They did so for any number of reasons, or combination of them, out of ignorance, in response to political pressures from superiors, or because they underestimated the environmental threats from toxic releases, something that is all too common in the history of such disasters. Once ordinary citizens questioned their assurances, however, those officials closed ranks, dissembled, hid important information, and refused to listen or alter their policies. My aim here is to outline key lessons of this saga for the general public so that this kind of deception is not repeated should another catastrophe occur in the future. And unfortunately, now it's taken 25 years for the officials to finally say, hey, let's release the information that we had at the time and let the public judge whether we acted appropriately. And it's unfortunate that Mayor Giuliani, perhaps the chief architect of all of this deception and dissembling, is still trying to make public statements in reference to the 9/11 tragedy.
0: And Juan, the picture on the cover of your book, Fallout, says so much. Explain the irony.
1: Well, Giuliani was the one who assumed complete control for months of the site and would not allow federal safety regulations, EPA safety regulations, to be implemented because he kept insisting that it was a disaster site and not a recovery situation where everyone working at the site, the thousands of people working at the site, would have had to follow safety precautions for themselves. And his insistence on being the center of everything in the days after 9/11, I think, was a key factor in why so many people ended up getting sick and unfortunately dying
0: afterwards. And it's a picture of him wearing a mask. And talk about Mayor Giuliani today when it comes to 9/11 health.
1: Yes, and the irony of it all is that he was claiming the air was safe back then, and now he's claiming that he has been sickened as a result of exposure to toxins at the Ground Zero site. And several other members of his administration at the time also have claimed that they were sickened at the time, yet they were telling everyone that the air was safe.
0: We're joined now by a round table of guests in our New York studio and beyond. Bob Henley, award-winning investigative journalist, broadcast and print reporter for more than 40 years, general manager of WBAI Pacifica Radio here in New York, host of What's Going On, Labor Monday. He broadcast live during the 9/11 attacks a quarter of a century ago and has been covering the 9/11 developments since then. Lila Nordstrom is with us. She was a high school student at Stuyvesant High School on 9/11, the closest school to the World Trade Center. She's a writer, a public health advocate, founder of the advocacy group Sty Health, author of the memoir Some Kids Left Behind, an activist's account of beating bureaucracy and building a movement, which came out in paperback last week. Marianne Pizzatola is with us, retired EMT, emergency medical technician for the New York City Fire Department. After the 9/11 attack, she founded FDNY EMS Retirees Association, has since founded and is president of the NYC Organization of Public Service Retirees Association. Sarah Nelson is the international president of the Association of Flight Attendants, CWA AFL-CIO. She's now serving her fourth term in that role. She's been a union flight attendant since she was hired by United Airlines in 1996, now representing 55,000 aviation first responders from 20 airlines. And we're joined by Captain Brenda Berkman, a retired firefighter here in New York City. Brenda is the vice president of Monumental Women. And Brenda, we're going to begin with you. Talk about what you were doing 25 years ago, what you understood to be the case in safety for the firefighters, and for you as a firefighting woman, what that has meant. Who has been left out from being cared for today, 25 years later?
12: Well, good morning, Amy and Juan, and thank you very much for having us on here today. Excuse me. Yeah, so on 9/11, I was off duty, but I responded off duty to the World Trade Center, and I had a group of my own off-duty firefighters with me. It's a long story. We got there right as the second tower, the North Tower, collapsed. So the air was completely full of dust and debris, and because we were off duty, we came down there without any protective equipment, no respiratory protection, no radios to communicate with, really no real tools. And we were, you know, we had to do what firefighters do, namely look for anyone who might still be alive in a pile of rubble and stretch hoses to put out the fires, get water out of the Hudson because the water mains in Lower Manhattan had been disrupted when the towers fell down. It was really complete a disaster beyond what anyone could possibly had imagined. But in those early days, we did what we had to do despite the lack of protective equipment because we believed people to still be alive. And we wanted to get to them. But as time went on and we realized that no one could still be alive, we went into a recovery effort, and that meant we were looking for remains. And people may not recall, but we were digging through the pile and using rakes to spread out all the debris to look for anyone's remains. We were working alongside, you know, really heavy equipment as time went on that picked up big loads of debris and dumped it, you know, creating a cloud. This went on for 10 months. And at first, there was no proper decontamination at all. We were walking around with this dust really all over the city back to our homes. And for instance, in the case of my fire truck, which we were able to start using again after we got some of the dust out of the engine, was never properly decontaminated for 18 months. So that meant that every time we turned on the AC or the heat system or changed a headlight, poof, dust blew out on us. So this went on. But the point I want to really make, and the other panel members are really going to be able to expand on this, is that because there was a relatively small number of women first responders, so in the New York City Fire Department, only about 25 women were in the fire department, in the firehouses, out of 11,500 firefighters at the time of 9/11. And half of us were down there on the day of 9/11 and got exposed to all of those toxins that day, but also many, many days thereafter for the next 10 months. And in the police, it was slightly higher. In EMS, it was higher. But the point being that people don't understand that not every medical condition is covered by the medical monitoring program. And indeed, for the civilian people who are just now finding out that they should be part of the medical monitoring program, civilian people have to show a condition before they can start to be monitored, which means they could already have come down with cancer in an advanced stage before they exhibit symptoms or whatever. So women's cancers have been left out of the equation for being covered under the medical monitoring program because the government was arguing that they didn't have the proper statistical comparisons. And Lila's talked about this. I'm sure Marianne has also talked about this, and Bob knows that, you know, there's certain women's conditions that have never been properly studied. So they don't even know what the, you know, what, how many women come down with this stuff in the general population. So they don't have anything to compare it with. I commend the mayor for releasing the documents that he has released. I hope that the city continues to do this going forward, that they release all of the documents, that we have full transparency so we can know. We have no idea how many people, how many women especially, have died from 9/11 related conditions.
1: Yeah, I'd like to bring Lila Nordstrom into the conversation. Lila, you were a student at Stuyvesant High School at the time. I remember when I was covering the subsequent events after 9/11, talking often with Marilena Christodoulou, who at the time was the head of the Parents Association at Stuyvesant and who was fighting constantly to get the city to be clear about what the dangers were for the students who were brought back into Stuyvesant about, I think it was a month after the attack. Could you talk to us about your experiences?
13: Yeah, absolutely. I think, you know, so often when people want to hear this story, they want to hear the story of the day itself, which was certainly traumatic. But I think the story of Stuyvesant really most begins on October 9th, which is the day that we came back to our original building, three blocks from the World Trade Center. Marilena Christodoulou had already been engaged in a long conversation, as has had the rest of the Parents Association, with the Department of Education about the safety of the building, and numerous false assurances were made about the condition that we would find the building in. And that included that, you know, they claimed that they had done a very deep cleaning, that there had been HEPA filters installed, and, you know, that students would find that the building was sort of decontaminated. And when we got back, it was clear that that was not the case. We went through five police checkpoints on our way into the building on the first day. So, you know, we were essentially being paraded in front of television cameras as part of the messaging efforts to show that downtown was safe. But as soon as we got into the building, not only did we find that there were no HEPA filters and the building had never really been adequately cleaned, but also the school itself was located next to the barge that they were bringing all of the debris from the site to. So that meant that the building was being recontaminated on a daily basis every day for months and months, not to mention the fact that fires burned at the site until, I think, the end of January. Other schools in the area pushed back their returns based on the experience that we were having at Stuyvesant, and they didn't do a full cleaning of the building until the next summer.
0: And what grade were you in?
13: I was a senior.
0: And you've ended up writing a book, What Happened to the Stuy Students, to the Stuyvesant Students. Again, Stuyvesant High School was on the Hudson River.
13: Yeah, and one of the reasons I wrote the book was because I wanted not only there to be an accounting of the story, because it felt like the national narrative had really excluded survivors from the conversation, but I also wanted there to be a story of the advocacy efforts and the fact that we were involved in the subsequent advocacy efforts that secured the Zadroga Act in three different occasions. I think there's a perception that, you know, that was a story that only involved first responders and that the community really didn't play a role in that process. But the community, which includes 300,000 people that were downtown, played a role in that process, has access to those programs in a different way than responders, but was an important part of that advocacy effort as well.
1: And could you talk about the students and even faculty that became sick? I think one teacher at Stuyvesant immediately requested a transfer as a result of his illnesses immediately after getting back into the school.
13: Yeah, he was actually my math teacher, and it led to, well, really the end of my experience as a math student, because things fell apart from there. But there were a lot of reports early on of, you know, respiratory conditions, nosebleeds, headaches, and that sort of thing. The New York Times reported that the lines for the nurse's office were stretching around the school in the immediate months after 9/11. But we were told, oh, those will only be temporary. There will be no long-term health consequences. And I think, you know, as we all know, that didn't turn out to be the case. I started StyHealth in 2006 as a lifelong asthmatic who had just been diagnosed with GERD. I was finding it difficult to afford treatment for just those simple chronic conditions. And then a classmate of mine came forward and said, well, I just got diagnosed with lymphoma. Could that be related? And we started to hear from other classmates that some of those earlier cancers that have shorter latency periods were starting to appear in the student population at Stuyvesant. Obviously, now we're seeing cancers that have slightly longer latency periods. We're seeing things like breast cancers and other sort of like more common cancers that strike people in middle age, because we're now middle-aged.
0: Marianne Pizzatola, you were a retired emergency medical technician now with the New York City Fire Department. You founded FDNY EMS Retirees Association and are president of the NYC Organization of Public Service Retirees. Can you explain what happened then and the medical services that are offered and not offered?
14: So we've found, very similar to Lila's story, that illnesses weren't getting covered. Initially, EMS personnel were told, oh, you couldn't be getting sick. You're not a firefighter. So don't worry. Just go back to work. It'll be okay. But as Brenda said, we had the same experience as she did, as we would get into our ambulances and dust would come out of the vents. And we had to fight for the health care that we had. I ended up founding the first organization, FDNY EMS Retirees, in order to get health care equality, just initial baseline health care for EMS workers. And we had to fight for that. And moving into the years right after, as we started to find consistent diagnoses at our retiree meetings, people were telling us, I have autoimmune disorders. This is going back as 2004. So we were trying to raise the red flags of things that we were seeing as a pattern. And my very first spreadsheets of tracking male, female, age, location of zone, diagnoses, we brought that to the FDNY and they thought we were crazy. And it wasn't until I reached out to a doctor who I've since lost touch with, her name was Dr. Jean Pfau out of Libby, Montana, and I said, we're seeing cancers, we're seeing asbestosis, we're seeing mesotheliomas, we're seeing very unusual autoimmune disorders, even in men, that are typically found in women or people of color.
0: Why is Libby significant?
14: Libby is a sick town. Libby, Montana mines, the vermiculite mines, that is a sick town from the contamination, environmental contamination. So the doctor said to me, I was waiting for someone to contact me. And I was like, no, you don't understand. I am like just an EMT. I am not like some big managerial person to expose this. I'm telling you I'm doing this as a grassroots style because no one's listening to me. And I ended up putting her in touch with Mount Sinai and the fire department. Mount Sinai was the only group that started to speak with her. And over the years, we kept pushing for this mental health, autoimmune disorders, which I am a sufferer from, which is still not covered, cardiac illnesses, cognitive impairments. These are all things that we've been fighting for to get covered, and civilians have to go through that same fight. This just doesn't make any sense.
0: We're going to go to a break. We've been talking with Marianne Pizzatola, who is a former EMT with the fire department, with Captain Brenda Berkman, also with the fire department. We've also been talking with Lila Nordstrom, a former Stuyvesant High School student. When we come back, Bob Hennelly joins us, general manager of WBAI, has reported on this issue for years. And Sarah Nelson, union chief, represents the flight attendants. Stay with us.

Combing the Ruins. This is Democracy Now!, democracynow.org. I'm Amy Goodman with Juan Gonzalez. As we continue our roundtable on 9/11 health on this 25th anniversary week of the 9/11 attacks, we go now to Sara Nelson, the international president of the Association of Flight Attendants, CWA, AFL-CIO, now serving her fourth term as president. She's been a union flight attendant since she was hired by United Airlines in 1996, now

0: 175 just the week before the plane that hit the South Tower of the World Trade Center?
1: Yes. I was serving as our local vice president in the union and also as our national strike chair, and I had just landed in Chicago to go to a union training. So I went to our national office, and we were getting the briefings from United. As we were getting all the flights on the ground, we were tracking where all the crews were going and making sure that everyone was on the ground. We didn't know how many more flights were in the air that could be affected. As it turned out, I got the briefing partway through that morning that it had been Flight 175 that had hit the South Tower of the World Trade Center. And of course, if you haven't been around and don't follow the chronology of the events, that is the plane that you can see flying into the South Tower, because every camera was trained on that site when American Airlines Flight 11 hit the North Tower 17 minutes earlier. So there were already first responders on the way responding to the incident. And I know the exact moment that my friends die. And I say their names every day. Amy, Michael, Amy, Catherine, Al, Alicia, Marianne, Jesus, and Robert. And Robert was a good friend. These are people that I flew with all the time. He relayed some of the first intelligence of that day from Flight 175 about what was going on. My handbook is in the 9/11 Memorial Museum that gave us the exact wrong training for that day. We were told to keep everyone calm, appease the hijackers. And so getting that information from those flights was critically important because that got to the crew on Flight 93. And it was a crew of all women, five women. The pilots were killed immediately.
0: 93 was the flight.
1: Flight 93 was the last flight to take off that day, and that had the hijackers on board. And it was taken over. That flight was planned to hit the White House or the Capitol, very likely the Capitol. And the passengers and the crew found out what was going on, and they organized together to fight back. And I think that this
0: The five flight attendants were all women.
1: They were all women, and the passengers. Between the flight attendants and the passengers, there were white, black, Asian, Latino passengers. There were Democrats, Republicans, and independents. I think this is a really important point. But in that moment, they were just one. They were unified to fight back with urgency. And they did fight back to try to save their own lives, but definitely made it possible to save the U.S. Capitol and so many other lives on the ground. And I think that that is a really, really important point. That this is what we need right now to fight with urgency to get people what they need. We need Medicare for all. We need to be able to respond, because it is these for-profit systems that put people in a place of denying the realities of the problems that we face today. And so in the aftermath, we were helping flight attendants. We lost 20% of aviation workers overnight, furloughed, gone, those jobs gone. We went through a series of bankruptcies. $81 billion was given back by workers in the wake of 9/11, including transferring the cost of health care to us, destroying retiree health care, destroying pensions. And we're still trying to fight to get that back. But when we say never forget, and I remember in the weeks that followed seeing that sign and thinking, who would ever forget this? But people do. And if it were not for our unions, if it were not for the people on the ground, the grassroots organization, the people who are willing to tell the stories, we would not only forget, but that, to me, when I think about my friends, that is the biggest betrayal to them. They were amazing people that we should certainly remember, but in their names, we need to make sure that people are safe today. We need to make sure that all of the problems that were created by this and all of the people who took this as an opportunity to redefine the value of workers in that time, to lessen the value of workers and put more into the hands of Wall Street, that also is the story of 9/11. And that also is what we continue to fight as a union, even today, trying to keep federal security from being privatized, trying to keep knives off the plane, trying to address the fact that we breathe toxic fumes on the planes and no one will identify that. So That is really, to me, this has become obviously my life's work. But 9/11 is alive and well with me every single day, because never forget means also

0: understanding that we have to define those problems, that we have to fix them, and that we have to stand together just like those passengers and the crew did on Flight 93 with urgency to fight the problems that we have today.
1: Yeah, I'd like to bring Bob Henley into the conversation. Bob, you were there. You were have been reporting on this issue now for 25 years. I'm wondering if you could talk about your own experience and also if you could deal with this issue of Mayor Giuliani developing a national reputation in the aftermath of 9/11 as America's mayor, when some of the major decisions that caused so many lives to be lost were made by him, including the radios that the firefighters were using that didn't work, and the command center that Giuliani put in the World Trade Center and therefore was destroyed and was not available to keep firefighters and police in communication with each other?
2: Well, Juan, first of all, I want to thank you for all you did and just thank you for keeping on and getting it right from the very beginning so we can build this legacy forward. I will tell you that anyone who really knows the New York City Civil Service, and I spent many years as the chief leader, which has been around since 1897, knows that Mayor Giuliani's presidential bid was ended to a large degree by a caravan of buses that were filled with widows of FDNY and firefighters and people closest to the people that gave 343 lives on that day, and subsequently 600 have perished, both retiree and active. There's kind of a split-screen reality. The corporate news media portrays him as America's mayor, but the reality is that he had a corrupt administration then, and what he's doing now is corrupt. One of the things that's most tragic as we look back, and our time is short, the 9/11 World Trade Center Health Program is a wonderful program that is keeping many people alive, and that's wonderful. But the
0: truth is,
2: so in the aftermath of 9/11, the city of New York fought under Mayor Bloomberg's tenure any recognition there was an occupational hazard. I was working at WNYC, and Mayor Bloomberg spoke into my microphone when James Zadroga passed. He was an NYPD detective who had worked at the Freshkills landfill. He had been disabled towards the end of his life. He had gone to basically just die into his father's home at the Jersey Shore. When he passed, Mayor Bloomberg said, "People are looking for a hero, and sometimes they don't exist." James Zadroga was a drug addict. And I just about couldn't believe it. But fortunately for posterity and for the survivors and people that were responding that day, Joseph Zadroga's father was able to make sure that he was taken to a medical examiner in New Jersey who wasn't connected into New York City politics. And it was discovered that he indeed, his body was riddled with this contamination. And Mayor Bloomberg issued an apology. But the damage had been done for years. I mean, two or three, 4 years, the city resisted this. Now, the way the 9/11 World Trade Center Health Program was created, the Zadroga Act with Cara Maloney as Congresswoman pushed for, Jerry Nadler championed, there was a bipartisan eventually support for it. It is flawed. It is flawed fundamentally because it makes, as my former mentor, Dr. Joseph Fennelly, the chief medical ethicist for the New Jersey Medical Society, when I shared with him the parameters, he said, once you, as a medical professional, recognize a risk to public health, you can't create a hierarchy of people in a uniform who work a pile. They are going to get annual screening, whereas, oh, you went to high school there or you work there and you're not on the pile? Let me know if you have a cough.
0: And, of course, the pile is
2: The 16-acre site of the World Trade Center. And so what's happened is we created this hierarchy where survivors, and that includes, by the way, several thousand civil servants. There was no Zoom back then, as you know, Amy. We were both working. People were ordered back to their desks in Lower Manhattan, with it, which turned out to be a death sentence. And then the city of New York subsequently tried to undermine the quality of the health care these retirees had by selling it out for Medicare Advantage. So never forget, they have been forgetting every day since. I mean, right now, as we speak, talk about disregarding EMS, there are on some days 100 ambulances that don't roll, 25% of the rolling stock, because the city of New York, including this administration, won't pay EMTs a living wage. They're paying $18 an hour. You get paid more to shovel snow in New York City at $30 an hour. So when you say never forget, they've had amnesia since then.
1: And Bob, in terms of the ability of the labor unions of New York City to protect the municipal workers, what's happened with that?
2: Well, what happened was under Mayor Bloomberg, they had so many contracts that weren't settled. And so he really had it out for public unions. And that created a situation where they just lost so much ground. You know all this. It was a generation of lost ground. And then when Mayor de Blasio came in, he had to settle 100 contracts in like a short period of time. And that's where the idea came. Oh, listen, we have these retirees who are getting a free ride on with Medicare. You know, we could sell that out to something like Aetna, Medicare, to Aetna, and we could realize $600 million, they said, a year. So they sold out the retirees who had kept the city of New York running. And including several thousand of them who were civil servants ordered back to their desks, who were not first responders, but were dealing in some cases with terminal cancer diagnoses. That's the city of New York, the wounded city that this young mayor is dealing with right now.
3: And Juan, I have to end with you because your reporting was so critical. The fact that you were writing columns about the toxic zone when all of the officials were saying that it was clean to go back to work. The New York Daily News, who you wrote for at the time, ultimately would win the Pulitzer Prize for its reporting. But you won. You should be the one who won that Pulitzer Prize, warning people nonstop at the risk of your own job about the toxic zone at Ground Zero. Juan, in this last minute, your final comments on this week of the anniversary of the 25th anniversary of the 9/11 attacks.
1: Well, Amy, prizes and recognition don't really mean anything. To me, the failure was to get the information for all of the media to have gotten the vital information to the public at the time that more illnesses could have been prevented. So I see it ultimately as a failure on my part and a failure of the profession of journalism and the especially of the commercial media to rise to the occasion when it was needed. Anyone can go look back and say, oh, this should have been done that way or another way. But the issue is when the crisis is at hand, how do you deal with it? How do you get information to the public that they can use to protect themselves? And unfortunately, in this, we all failed.
3: Result is all
1: the people who have died since then.
3: Juan, in this, people can judge for themselves. Read Juan Gonzalez's book, Fallout, The Environmental Consequences of the World Trade Center Collapse. I also want to thank our guests, Bob Henley, Sarah Nelson, as well as Lila Nordstrom from Stuyvesant High School and Marianne Pizzatola. I'm Amy Goodman with Juan Gonzalez.
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